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2: It's tough if you live in 399 square feet. I'm going to tell you, our family made a decision a while ago to live in a tiny home, and that's the size of our place. And it got me to thinking about our daughter, Della, who just recently moved out to go to college. Her room currently is bigger than our entire house that we live in. She has a real closet. She can stand up fully, which she hasn't been able to do in a tiny home.
3: It's easy to forget that this was self-inflicted.
2: So I got to tell you, there's a little bit of me. There's a little surprise when I got a message from her and she said, "Hey, Mom," she's been away for 3 weeks to college, 7 hours away. "Would it be okay if I drove home? I kind of miss Boo," which is what she calls our dog Daisy. And I really would like to get up and go to church and spend the day with everybody. And I was like, "What? Are you kidding me?" "Yes, of course." You know, so she drives this whole way home and spends the time with us. And I don't know. It just made me feel so good because it's not the most comfortable. We don't have the most comfortable place to come back to as far as, you know.
3: Maggie had to find another place for her shoes.
2: She did.
3: So that Della would have a place to lay her head. It's so heartwarming, though. I always love, like, I love those videos online of the mom or dad or son or daughter that's serving in the military, and then they come back home, and everybody says, I mean, they almost make me tear up.
2: Yeah.
3: Now, of course, they've been gone more than 2 weeks.
2: Look.
3: You know, in those videos.
2: 2 weeks feels like a long time, okay?

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1: It's the best news ever with Chad Mitchell.
2: It's the best news ever.
3: Just like me, you come to Star each and every day for all the encouraging music that we play. I don't know about you, but that little voice inside has probably saved me from countless bad situations throughout my life. And you know that feeling when you know something's just not right? Well, thank goodness Brenda had the same little voice inside of her. She's a night nurse at a drug and alcohol rehab center. And every night before her shift, she starts with a quick prayer of guidance. And the other night, she went in to check on her first patient, a man that she saw a month earlier, now complaining of chest pain. And he said it's probably just indigestion, and another nurse got the man some Maalox and was ready to send the guy on his way. But Brenda wasn't really sure about that. She somehow remembered from his family chart last month that there was a history of heart attack in his family. So she checked his vitals just to be sure, and they were excellent. But still, Brenda's little voice inside of her said, something's not right. So she sent him off to a clinic with a staff member to be sure, and about 2 hours later, the staff called with a report. The man's chest pains, they got worse as soon as they got in the car, and so he had to go straight to the ER and probably would not have made it if Brenda ignored that little voice inside. And that's the best news ever.
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3: I look like I need to lose some serious weight in my wrist and hand. The left wrist and hand. Look at that.
4: Oh my goodness.
3: Compared to the other one.
4: What happened?
3: So I have a bursa sac, which is a little fluid filled little sac that protects our elbows. Somehow messed with that. I don't know if I was lifting weights and did something wrong, or if I banged my elbow once and then kind of forgot about it. But yeah. Woke up a few days ago with a swollen elbow. So I went to the urgent care. They wrapped it with a compression bandage, said I had some infection, gave me an antibiotic and something to reduce swelling. Okay. In the meantime, this compression thing on my elbow has pushed all the swelling down into my wrist and hand.
4: Your hand doesn't even look real. It looks like somebody blew up one of those hospital gloves.
3: It does. That's what it looks like. I do not recognize my hand.
4: Oh, my goodness.
3: I reached over to scratch my other arm with my swollen hand at one point and glanced down. I was like, ah! You're like, who is that?
4: What is it? Will it go back or what?
3: Well, I don't know. But my thinking is if the compression bandage pushed that swelling down into my hand,
4: yeah,
3: I want it back to my elbow. I want it back up there. So if I wrapped my hand and wrist, could I push it back up? Because you can hide an elbow.
4: I was going to say, at least you can just put on some sleeves and you've got the elbow covered, right? It's kind of hard to do that with your hand.
3: Look away. I'm hideous.

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2: Before you buy a home, if you've already bought one, it might be too late. But if you buy another one, this is something to think about. Or you know somebody who is. There's a realtor that was naming some things that you must know before you buy a house. One of the things is they said is that there's one thing that most buyers completely miss, and it's count how many garage doors are open in the neighborhood.
3: Oh.
2: Because, obviously...
3: Hang on. Oh, wait. Because it's a safe neighborhood. If people are willing to leave their garage door up, there must be a low crime area.
2: Okay. Well, that was the first thing that came to mind for me. But the realtor said that it was because of how, like, community-oriented they are, like, neighbors that are connected, kids are playing, they're connected, families are connected. Okay. It's a really good test. But yes, the garage door open also would have to be, okay, people trust each other.
3: I like that. I do like that. In fact, my wife and I will hang out in our garage, a couple of chairs looking out, watch what's going on. We started this a few years ago. We had some heavy rain, and I said, sweetheart, let's go in the garage. We'll open up the garage door. I put out a couple of lawn chairs. We'll just sit in there and watch it rain.
2: I love that you guys do that. And so, that's awesome.
3: And so since then, it's become a little bit of a habit that we just sit in the garage, because we don't, like most modern homes, we don't have much of a front porch.
2: Yeah.
3: And we get tired of looking at the backyard.
2: If we would all sit in our garages, we would all be looking at each other.
3: Well, because we see what our neighbors are doing.
2: Yeah.
3: You know, how are you going to gossip about the neighborhood if you don't see what everybody's doing?
2: You got to see everybody.

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2: Gen Z, once again, teaching me how to text properly.
3: Oh, how's that?
2: Well, like a few years ago, I was told, don't use punctuation. If you use a period or an exclamation point or something at the end of your text, you sound angry.
3: Oh,
2: I don't know. Maybe, okay. maybe some are hearing this for the first time.
3: Yeah, this is, I am.
2: I've been told this is true.
3: Okay.
2: Now, I've been told that the thumbs up emoji comes across as passive aggressive.
3: What? I use that all the time.
2: I'm just, me too.
3: Oh, no.
2: I'm just about at the end of my string here on being told that things that our culture has done for decades.
3: Yeah.
2: Having kids who have been alive for 5 minutes. Say, no. No, that's not what that means. This is what that means.
3: Yeah. Like who made you guys the boss of the playground, huh?
2: I think we have, because we accept it. Yeah. We go, oh, okay, well, I'll stop using that.
3: Yeah.
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2: Who told you to hug Goliath? I saw this question. Who told you to hug Goliath and call it grace? And it's looking back on the fact that David picked up a stone and says, naivety isn't holy, it's foolish. Grace without discernment will have you protecting what God told you to confront.
3: Well, because we're Christians. We're nice, right? We're supposed to be nice. We show grace, forgiveness, and all those things are true. All those things are true. I think about the great classic movie Roadhouse with Patrick Swayze, where he's telling the bouncers, be nice, until it's time not to be nice. And we don't want to be not nice as Christ followers, but there is a time to stand firm.
2: That's really difficult, I think, because I think there is a part of us, I feel like that is the most difficult for me if I'm facing some sort of adverse situation with a person situation, and it's like, okay, hold on. I'm going through all the things, right? I want them to be able to see Jesus through me. I'm thinking that. I'm like, oh, you know, kill them with kindness. Trying to kill them with kindness.
3: That's our tendency.
2: Yes. Yeah. But then sometimes, what if what you're going through is actually something that you're supposed to be confronting, and that's going to feel a bit difficult?
3: Oh, that's great. And that's a great spiritual point. But nothing about my Roadhouse reference. Nothing. You're just going to walk right past that?
2: I was building on that.
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1: Kevin! Amy!
2: Good morning!
1: I missed you guys. I called you guys because I'm having a problem with Robert's daughter. She is like Valhalla, goddess of war, and Christians are silly. It's not real. And her daughter, we went to her party at 10, and she's crying. She goes, "Nana, isn't Jesus real?" I said, "Oh, absolutely." Then we just talked. And so now we're doing FaceTime every day at 4 o'clock when she gets home from school. And I tell her something new, what I learned about what I read in the Bible.
3: Wow.
1: And I don't know how to approach it because they don't care if I'm talking about it, but she'll come behind me and say, "Well, what fantasy did you hear today? God's not real, but ghosts are." And they're scaring her old. There's ghosts in the house. Let's go ghost hunting.
4: What I've found in my life is that people will reject Christianity, the message of Jesus, because, oh, that's just silly, or that's pie in the sky, or that doesn't make any sense. And yet,
1: they can't prove
4: they'll reject that in favor of the most bizarre things.
1: I
4: had a coworker like that one time, was just so dismissive of Christianity, but she would do things like put dollar bills wadded up in aluminum foil and hang them from her ceiling so that it would invite wealth into her home. You know,
1: put dimes over your window. That's how the Germans do it.
4: we're fighting. We were talking about truth earlier this morning. And that's where the battle is, I think.
3: Wow. I think it's incredible that you guys happen to be as close as you are in the family. And I know it's probably very frustrating from your point of view, but I was thinking, you guys may be the only truth in her girl's life.
4: Yeah.
3: Yeah.
1: It is. And I'm not going to give up.
4: And you know, they can come behind you and say what they want.
1: Yeah, but my seed's planted deep and strong.
4: There you go. That's it.
1: Yeah.
4: That's it.
1: It absolutely is.
4: We'll be praying about that situation.
1: I would, because I know there's other grandmas and grandpas out there that are probably facing that. What do you do?
3: Mm. Absolutely.
1: And it's hard. And I'm terrified for her.
4: Well, at least this mom is not saying, "Don't talk to her." Mm-hmm. And so you've got that freedom, and make the most of it.
1: So, Bill, that's what's going on. I just wanted to check with y'all and tell you I loved you, and please to help encourage other grandparents that are going through this.

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1: I'm Rachel Purcell, and this song is all marinated in Hebrews 12. I wrote this song as a reminder to myself because I have been knocked down a million and one times, and I need help if I'm going to run this race. And I love that Hebrews says we can fix our eyes on Jesus, who is the author and perfecter of our faith. He's the one who set this race out for us to run, and he is faithful to help us run this race. He is the one who will be our strength and be our endurance. So if you're thinking about giving up today, fix your eyes on Jesus and keep going.

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1: Sometimes you like just sort of going into a store, looking around, seeing what there is to see.
2: Oh, yeah.
1: My wife, Tammy, and I were at Lowe's, and she said, huh, look at this.
2: What is it?
1: And she's holding what looks like a little, like a small tub of butter. And I went over and looked. It's bacon grease.
2: Like in a big bucket?
1: Bacon grease. Not a huge bucket. No, just like a little tub. 14 ounces of bacon grease, just $10.
2: Wow.
1: Like, do we no longer know how to make our own? You know, the recipe for bacon grease is not that complicated.
2: But look, I guess, you know, every way to save time, they're trying to save us in that way.
1: Like, how wealthy would you say you'd have to be to say, I'm going to outsource my bacon grease?
2: Well, look, you know, I will say, when you cook bacon, it does make quite a mess in the kitchen. It does do that. Yeah.
1: Okay.
2: So you're saving
0: you're
2: yourself a little cleanup.
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1: Josh Howerton, he's a pastor at Lake Point Church in Dallas, said this, and it seems so simple, but it's actually kind of profound when you start to think about it. He said, God put his spirit inside of you, on the inside, because he doesn't want just religion from you. Because religion is forming us or reforming us on the outside, right? Mm. And that's religion. That's every religion ever, actually, trying to dress us up on the outside. But God put his spirit inside of us because he wants to reform us on the inside. He wants relationship with you. And to be meaningful, that has to come from inside, right?
2: That is a really, really strong thought when you think of that. The distinction is God didn't just give us instructions to follow, like mm-hmm. he gave us his spirit to live within us. And because Christianity's not just simply like having behavior modification. That's
1: right.
2: Not what it is.
1: Right.
2: Which maybe some might think it is. But then once you dig in a little bit, you realize, oh, wow, okay, there's something more to this. The Holy Spirit like changes who we are becoming. This is our hope on the inside, right?
1: Yeah. Changes us from the inside out, and something to think about today.
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2: What would you do for your family? There's a janitor that worked the overnight shift at Boston College for over 20 years. Why? Because the school lets employees' kids attend for free. Yes. And all five of his children got accepted, graduated debt-free. He saved his family $700,000.
3: Oh, my goodness.
2: What?
3: Look, there is virtue in work. Okay,
2: yes.
3: Work is good. Having said that, our first choice would not be menial labor like being a janitor, all right,
2: yeah.
3: For most of us. That wouldn't be our first choice. And yet, this guy can walk into any crowd with his head held high.
2: Absolutely.
3: Oh, I graduated five kids. Oh, I bet they got a lot of student debt. No, none.
2: That's right.
3: None.
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1: Nothing says that you're in your 40s more than getting a text from your friend the day that we've just spent a little time together. Mm-hmm. 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
2: When you see somebody else succeeding, do you ever wonder, why aren't things happening for me? You know, you hate to compare yourself to other people, but maybe you found yourself kind of thinking those thoughts on the inside and just kind of being quiet about it. I was thinking about that because God's timing is something that we don't realize. Like, overnight success stories are usually not overnight. Usually they're years in the making. And I saw something that was talking about this, this thought to let God develop your character to match your calling. Like to use that time, let him develop your character to match your calling.
3: Well, yeah, that makes sense. That makes sense. And you know, I think I've always felt like character is innate. Mm. Like you're born with it. You either have good character, you don't have good character, and that's not true.
2: Yeah.
3: In fact, that change that happens when Jesus becomes Lord of our life, he begins developing, the Holy Spirit begins working on that godly character within you.

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3: Sometimes seeing a glimpse of the past can kind of guide you in the present. I mean, that can happen. I'll give you an example. My wife and I took a little trip to the Ozark Mountains, and we took our motorcycles out into just a rugged wilderness.
4: Uh-huh.
3: We got way out.
4: We're fortunate to have you back today.
3: Into a place where we just didn't see any other humans.
4: Oh.
3: Until we came across this old cabin. And there was a sign there, and it was privately owned, but open to the public, and a guy who just wanted to preserve a little part of history. And it was in a rough area. You had to wonder, like, how did these homesteaders even get out here?
4: Yeah.
3: And how much could they bring with them on that trip? And yet they had hewn trees to make a log cabin, cleared the land, had a little farm, and we went inside, and all their stuff was there. Neat as a pin. A lot of the tools, including some of the kitchen utensils, had been made by hand, and clothes that had been made by hand. And obviously there were kids there, a husband and a wife. And I don't know, as we started to think about what motivated them and oh man, the hard work and what made it worth it.
4: They didn't have like semis trucking in all their house stuff and supplies, and they didn't have stores to just go and buy the stuff.
3: Mm-mm. None of that stuff. And as we started looking around, you could just see like a lot of love in that place, and the family Bible was there on the table, and it was well worn. I just I came away from it really contemplating our modern lives. And even though those settlers wouldn't have recognized us with our two-car garages and our smart devices and our high-tech jobs, I think we could still learn a lot from them about faith and family, hard work and priorities.
4: Well, I think that we assume, right? We assume because we're further along just in time, mm-hmm. we assume that we're advanced in every way. But there is something to be said for, I don't know, you look back at something like that and you think, well, maybe they were actually advanced in some areas that we aren't so much now.
3: Yeah, like those core values, they don't have a time and a place. They're timeless.
5: 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It put 3,000 meals into the bellies of hungry school children in Haiti through our partnership with Food for the Poor. 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And it opened hearts and minds as 20,000 Bible studies were completed through the Jesus Table. 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
5: Pam and I asked the question several years ago, like, what has really made our relationship work? You know, because it's easy to talk about theory.
6: Yeah, this is good.
5: But, like, what really made it work? And what we came up with was we decided early on to be tough on ourselves and tender on each other.
7: That's Bill Farrell, and he and his wife Pam are with us today on Focus on the Family with Jim Daly, and we're so glad you've joined us. I'm John Fuller.
6: John, you and I both know people that have hit the wall just a few months or years into their marriage. It just becomes a place that they're not as happy as they thought they would be. Some couples are facing that intense conflict right now, and if that's where you're at, we want to help. Focus is here for you, so please get in touch with us. We have so many great resources, including a marriage intensive. It's 4 days, typically, and you spend about 38, 40 hours working on your marriage. It's one of the best things that we have going here at Focus. It has a post 2 year survey of 80% of those couples still married and doing better. So I'm proud of that, and I will continue to talk about it from time to time. Oftentimes, husbands and wives, they just feel so disillusioned because their marital experience has not met their expectations. Mm-hmm. And today we're going to talk with a wonderful couple about how to really do marriage so much better.
7: Yeah, they've been married for over 40 years. Bill and Pam Farrell have been here a number of times, and they always get a great response from our listeners. We've got a couple of their books that are kind of paired together, a His and Hers edition of Marriage Meetups, a planner for couples who want a productive, passionate, and purposeful life. And we'll post more details about the Farrells and this bundled resource at our website.
6: Bill and Pam, welcome back to Focus.
8: So good to be here. Yay.
6: I love your enthusiasm.
5: Isn't that fun?
8: It is fun. Y'all.
6: Well, let me ask Bill, is that fun?
5: Yeah, and it's genuine. Like
6: absolutely.
5: I told Pam early in our marriage, you cannot drink coffee because you came into the world pre-caffeinated.
6: So. That is very true. Pam is loaded with energy. Okay, so early this morning, I was getting ready for the show, and I was reading the prep, and Jean sat down to have a cup of coffee with me. And
8: nice.
6: She was saying, you know, I kind of explained the concept of marriage meetups, and she said, oh, I like that. And I was like, really? So today's your chore is to win me over.
8: Awesome.
6: But my wife, she loved the idea. She said, we should do this.
8: Amen.
6: So I think
8: we're
6: going to be starting to do the marriage meetup weekly.
5: You mean we're Jean's advocates today?
6: Yes, absolutely.
5: This is an intervention.
6: This is the beatdown of Jim Daly. But, you know, frankly, that's what's funny. I mean, I think typically opposites marry. Not always, and I get that. But I think in this area, Jean really connected with the concept of having a weekly marriage meetup and talking things over. And I was like, I've got so many meetings. That's not a meeting I want to have. And that's probably something you encounter all the time,
8: right?
6: Oh,
8: it is. But, hey, it's got some upsides to this meeting that probably your other meetings do not have. Yeah.
6: That is well said. Invest wisely.
5: And, you know, John, in your introduction, you mentioned we've been married over 40 years, which seems kind of impossible, like it gets here so fast, but we didn't write this book early, even though we've been doing this our whole marriage.
8: Right.
5: Well, because the reaction we get is, really? Is it that much work?
8: It's like homework.
5: Like really?
6: I feel so stupid right now.
5: And we, you know, we've been asking ourselves, okay, how do we do this in a way that people can relate to?
6: Mm-hmm.
5: Because when you say, hey, you should have a business meeting with your partner, like, no, yeah. I do those. I have plenty of those. I don't want to do that with my spouse.
6: Right.
5: And when the whole COVID shutdown hit, you know, and everybody was just home, we thought, this is a good time to get this written.
6: Yeah, so, yeah. I mean, you guys have been practicing this for a long
8: years.
6: Time.
5: Yeah, and the reason why I think people resist it is the big disruptor of intimacy is responsibility. So when you get married and you're, you know, you first add it, your responsibility is off on the side and you're just focused on each other. And then every year adds more responsibility.
6: Yeah.
5: And pretty soon it gets in the way of intimacy.
6: You know, I relate to Jean's enthusiasm. It's like for her, it's a solution to something she's, you know, wanting. You know, let's clarify some of these things, et cetera. Well, let's get into it. How did the meetups, the marriage meetups help you two with conflict and disagreements over parenting? Let's go right to the jugular.
8: Right? Yeah. I'm glad that we started doing a marriage meetup before we were parents, because even some of our discussions, we call it our Monday morning marriage meeting. That's what we called it.
6: And you do it on Monday, no less.
8: Yeah.
6: Because you're really winning me over here.
8: I know. Bill was a pastor, so Monday was our day off.
6: Okay.
8: So that's why it landed there.
6: Yeah.
8: He was a youth pastor when we first started. So some of our conversations were even about, like, when do we want to have kids? You know, how many? So sometimes you tackle some big issues, and sometimes it's the little annoying issues that you
5: Let me give you a specific example.
6: Yeah.
5: So Pam and Zachary have this, like, connection to each other because they just get one another.
6: Yeah.
5: Zachary has a completely different personality from me, so I have to learn about Zach. I don't instinctively get him.
6: Mm-hmm.
5: So he's in high school, and we decide he needs to get a vehicle before he leaves to college. Well, for me, getting a vehicle is a very practical discussion. Like, we need to find something that's practical, something that's reliable, something that will suit his needs. But Pam and Zachary have an emotional connection to this vehicle.
8: Right. Zach
6: a particular
8: wants
6: a, one.
8: Yeah, lifted truck, you know, with big wheels. Totally impractical. But
5: so I come to the meeting.
8: Expresses himself.
5: And I'm thinking, we have to have a budget for this.
6: Yeah.
5: This purchase. We have to have reasons why it's a good vehicle, and it needs to be relatively economical. Those are not the reasons that Pam's bringing to the
6: meeting. That sounds like a Honda or a Toyota to me.
8: Right. Which our third son did drive.
6: Yes, right.
5: And the first time Pam said to me, we need to get him a truck or he's going to be mad for years.
6: Oh, now the leverage.
5: And I'm like, who cares if he's mad?
8: That and I'm like, honey, it's his person. It's like how he expresses himself. And, you know, he wants to make a statement. He lives big.
6: Okay.
8: He ended up getting a scholarship.
5: So I'm sitting in this meeting going, I trust Pam. And I know Pam understands Zach better than I do. But I don't like her reasoning.
6: I love this honesty.
8: But, you know, so we had that space that was set there, and we could take our time over a few weeks to make that decision. Yeah. And so we decided we did need to bring Zach into this, and he did need to have a budget and et cetera. So if he could find what he wanted under the budget that Dad said, yay, you could have your lifted truck.
6: That is the benefit of that. Let's talk about the three components of marriage meetings.
8: And he still drives a truck.
6: A lifted truck, no less. What are the three components?
5: So the first one, which I actually think is the most important one, is affirmation. Because meeting has to be different than every other meeting you have. Like when you go into a business meeting with business partners, you're not worried about the emotional climate of your relationship. You're not worried about when we're done with this meeting, are we going to like each other enough that we would like to make love to one another? Like those don't come up in business, hopefully. But in your marriage, in your marriage, those things are vital.
6: Absolutely.
5: I wanted to. Like, one of the things I learned early is I have to set a tone with Pam that says, the only reason I'm having this meeting with you is because I love you enough to connect my whole life to you. So the affirmation in this meeting starts with a prayer with one another and a compliment. So either something I love about you that I've seen this week or a reminder of why I married you. So it sets the tone that I'm glad to be here because of who you are.
6: That's a beautiful example. That's affirmation. What's the other two?
5: So the habits? H is habits. Because if you're going to organize your life, you have to develop habits. Like doing your budget, it's not an inspirational activity in life. Coordinating your calendar for the week is not an inspirational kind of thing. Identifying what projects you have to finish this week as a couple, those are just, that's the work of marriage. And if you can turn those into habits where it's not an insult that I asked you about your schedule this week. It's not an insult that we're talking about money. It's not a, hey, I hate the way you spend money and I want to tell you right now. It's how do we manage our money in a way that works? And if you develop those habits, it takes some of the emotional steam out of it.
6: Right.
5: Plus the other thing that I wish I'd known earlier in marriage is the general rule in life is that your emotions always follow your decisions.
6: Huh.
5: So if you can take the decisions of your marriage and turn them into habits where every week you're effective at making decisions together, it creates an emotional environment between the two of you that's satisfying. And if you're not good at making decisions, it builds resentment and it builds this kind of negative tone. So 20 years into marriage, you're like, we don't like each other. I don't know why.
6: Yeah.
5: It's probably because you weren't good at making decisions along the way. Mm-hmm. And so the emotional atmosphere just eroded.
6: Yeah, that's good.
8: And also a part of the habits is you pull forward anything that was not finished. So an unfinished decision, an unfinished, attitude or heartache. You don't just like shove it under the rug. You just move it forward a week and say, okay, how are you feeling? Is this a good time to talk about it? And for Bill and I, the money thing, sometimes it's a longer discussion and sometimes it's like, okay, is this a week I can spend money or not? It's real simple. Yeah.
5: And that's really helpful because there are some things in life you can't solve.
6: Like That's fair.
5: If you have a special needs child, you don't solve that child.
6: Right.
5: Pam mentioned we're in a tail end of caregiving. We couldn't solve my parents.
6: Right.
5: Their needs had gone higher than they used to be, and we have to endure it, not solve it. And if you can bring it forward, you can say, we just need to keep praying about this because we don't have a solution.
6: Right. And it's got some time limit, but you don't know how much time.
5: Right. But together, like one of the hardest things to maintain, I think, in marriage is the notion we're really better together.
6: Yeah, but it's a great goal.
5: Yeah,
6: because it's the right one.
5: As you get more responsibility, it tends to make you more independent. So saying, hey, we don't know what to do about this, but we're in it together.
6: Yeah.
5: It's a good way to remind
8: you. And having a template, like the marriage meetup is like the actual template that we have used for 42 years. So these are the components that we've seen work for us. So we like to say coffee plus conversation equals connection. That's really what
6: for the non-caffeine people, you could have, nice ice water or some lemonade.
8: I have green tea now.
6: So that's affirmation and habits. Affection's the third. Describe affection.
8: And so one of the best parts is we decide what day we're going to have what we call red hot monogamy. Like, there's the payoff. This is a business meeting for married couples. We like this.
6: Yes.
8: And so that's a part of the marriage meetup. But also it's bookend, that affection. Early on, you give that prayer, that verse, that compliment. And at the end, we pray over each other and we thank each other for something we saw during the marriage meetup. And so it's bookends of love surrounded by a whole lot of productive work.
6: Mm-hmm. Yeah, it's good. I like it.
5: Right. And the affectionate part of marriage, early on, it's easy to do. But the longer you're married, the more deliberate it needs to be. So if you're going to keep dating your spouse, it's because you decided to.
6: Right.
5: If you keep expressing affection to one another in either private or public, it's because you chose to. And if you set a legacy for your kids and

0: romantic, or might be your favorite breakfast place. That's what ours started out being, just our favorite breakfast place. Or it could be two cozy chairs, you know, in front of a fireplace. But make it some place to look forward to as well.
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2: You mentioned money, so let's go to that. I'm sure everybody's probably leaning in right now. That's one of the big issues in marriage, and we hear from so many people on this topic of finances and how to handle your finances. So what are those common approaches to money?
3: So before we share those, just let me quickly say, one of the reasons why money is an issue is because money's emotional for everybody.
2: Huh.
3: Jesus even said, where your treasure is, there will your heart be.
2: Yeah.
3: Like most of us think it should be the opposite way around, you know, where your heart is, there your money is. Jesus said it's just the opposite. So we're all emotionally attached to money. And we began to realize, well, that's why couples argue over money, is they're expressing who they are through the way they like to handle money.
0: So like some people, authority is what motivates them. And so these are the big decision makers. You know, oftentimes they'll run, you know, companies or be entrepreneurs. They're used to money is just a tool, you know, to make life work.
3: And people who love authority, like when they make a decision and people follow it, they like it. So they use money that way. They push their agenda and they get their decisions in play. Mm. And if everybody's on board with it, it works well. But not everybody is motivated that way. And the way I like to say, like, we don't necessarily marry opposites. I think we marry what we don't have.
2: Yeah.
3: So we fill in the gaps in our life. So people who are motivated by authority aren't going to marry people who are motivated by authority with money.
0: That would be a big clash.
3: Right. The second one is some people use money for attention.
0: That would be me. I love the look on my daughter-in-law's when I say, hey, I'm going to pay for us all to go to the spa or to get a pedicure. I love that my money can go to create family vacations, you know, so.
3: Well, Jim, you can imagine. Like
2: I'm already imagining.
3: this was a big challenge for me.
0: Because I'm pretty spontaneous, too.
2: Yeah.
3: But she doesn't have bad ideas.
2: Right.
3: You know, so when she comes home and says, hey, Bill, look what I did for our kids.
2: You did what?
3: You know, part of me is like, man, our kids are, they're fortunate to have you as their mom, but what were you thinking?
0: It feels like, but that budget, like that wasn't even in the budget. Yeah. But I work really hard for my money, and finally, so.
3: And you know, we went to the financial seminars early in our marriage on how to budget your money, how to manage your money, and there was no chapter on what Pam was doing.
2: Yeah, okay. She's creating her own chapter.
3: Out of the box.
0: There were some rules, like anything over a certain amount, I had to ask, you know, we had to ask each other if that was okay, you know, so we kind of gave some honor to each other.
3: Right.
0: But the more I made my own money, the more I thought, oh, that's like a kind of a dumb rule. I should be able to spend my money.
2: So that's authority. What's the next one?
0: So that was attention.
2: Oh, that was authority and attention. And the third one.
0: Acceptance.
3: Right. And this is my primary approach. And I like when money is a non-issue. So I want our financial system to create peace. And she was looking for memories.
2: Yeah.
3: And if the memories came at the price of the peace, it was hard to enjoy the memory.
2: Mm-hmm. Yeah, that's a good way to look
0: at it. Out of honor to Bill, I knew he would have more fun if there were peace in the relationship.
2: Yeah.
0: So the marriage meetup is where we forged all that kind of stuff out.
2: Yeah, let me ask you this, because again, it's probably all of the hot topics in marriage this would apply to. But, you know, just listening to your ability to understand each other is critical. Because you could be the person, or your spouse is the person, that doesn't understand.
0: Right.
2: You know, you're conveying that I wanted to help Bill. And Bill's saying the same of you. What about that relationship where they haven't matured to that level yet? It's still about me.
0: Right.
2: It's about my fun fund. And I'm negotiating way up.
0: Yeah.
2: And if you don't like it, we're going to have a problem.
0: Right.
2: Then what do you do with that when you're not looking at each other's best benefit?
3: Well, and Pam and I asked the question several years ago, like, what has really made our relationship work? You know, 'cause it's easy to talk about theory.
2: Yeah, this is good.
3: But like, what really made it work? And what we came up with was we decided early on to be tough on ourselves and tender on each other.
2: That's good.
3: And what I would say to the person who's fighting
2: really
3: for their
2: good
3: agenda, like, like I know I could say it as like a relationship coach. It'd be hard to say this as a spouse, but as a relationship coach, I would say to that person, so do you want to be right or do you want to be married?
2: Mm.
3: Because sometimes it just takes being tough on yourself.

0: and the assertive, you know, individual who thinks, well, if everybody lived like me, everybody would be better.
1: Yeah. Now, that may be the gold nugget. I mean, that just hits me really profoundly. So I appreciate that.
2: Yeah. Tender on yourself. That's right.
0: Because it's interesting. I kind of nuanced that saying of understanding because I concluded somewhere along the way, I'm never really going to understand Pam. But Romans 15:7 calls us to accept one another just as Christ accepted us.
1: Right.
0: And I realized I don't need to understand Pam. I just need to accept how she's wired and learn how to work with her.
2: Mm-hmm. And to be tender on the other. Philippians 1:7 says, it's right that I feel this way because I have you in my heart.
1: Yeah.
2: And really the marriage meetups just help couples keep each other in their hearts.
1: Well, and I so appreciate that. Yeah, I think the discipline of it, and even like what we're said at the beginning, where Jean was just, oh, that'd be awesome. You know, she was all in. Let me ask you, in that regard, a newly married couple at your church was avoiding serious conversations. That's probably very typical. You get married again with these high expectations of what it's going to be like, and now it's not. And you're going, what happened? How did meetups help that particular couple, which again represents so many?
2: Right. So we have this sweet friend, and they're dear friends of ours. And they both had spouses that had left them for another person, mm-hmm. you know, so there's woundedness on both sides. And so they know that going in, and they know that there's triggers that they're going to be set off, but they also want to have their marriage be a light to others. And so they said, Pam and Bill, we know that you guys have this Monday marriage meetup and we want to try it. And so they were the first people to buy the marriage meetups when they came out. And I love what happened is they said that it helped them avoid some of the things that happened in their first marriage.
1: Oh, interesting.
2: That set off triggers.
1: Yeah.
2: They were equipped so they could kind of see the landmine coming and be like, oh, okay, so this is how we should manage it in a new and different way. And so now they are marriage mentors, teaching and training other couples, especially couples that have had hurt and pain in the past.
1: That's really, really good. Bill, let me ask you, when you were in your late 20s together, I think Pam had some career options and decisions.
0: Yeah.
1: And this, you know, in Christian circles today, a lot of people don't understand that this is a dilemma because you're usually two people working.
0: Yeah.
1: You know, for all the reasons that we know to make finances work and the household run, often both people need to be working. And we've got to make room for that and talk about how to do that functionally. So what happened in your case with you?
0: Well, we were living in Southern California. And I was pastoring. We had two little kids and one on the way.
1: Yeah.
0: And we realized we need to increase our income. We're just at a place we can't afford what we're doing on one income, but we feel called to this area. And on top of that, I know Pam is a very talented lady. Not only did I want her to have a career because our finances needed it, but she has a lot to say. She's very talented, and I knew she was going to want to do something productive. And so now we got this tense conversation going on. Does Pam get a job when we have three kids, and how do we manage all of that? Or do we chase the dream? Because I knew Pam wanted to be a writer. Like, Pam wrote her first book at 8 years old.
1: Right.
0: Like, I knew she was, in her heart, she's a writer. So I'm thinking, okay, how do we do this? You know, how do we make this work? Because we looked at what it would take to get her started in a writing career.
2: I had to finish my education.
0: And it's a slow rollout.
1: Hmm.
0: Like, it's not like she's going to start writing tomorrow, start bringing home a paycheck. It's going to be a slow rollout.
1: Uh-huh.
2: A few years.
0: Or she could start working and get an income going.
1: Uh-huh.
0: And if we didn't have a structured way to work through that, I think we would have had some pretty tense moments.
2: Yeah.
0: So if we had narrowed it down and just said, you just need to get a job. Because our family needs you. You just need to get a job.
2: Because in the midst of all this, we were building a house, too. Oh, so gee. We, like, had emptied
1: stress
2: the coffers.
1: The what other thing could we add to this? Yeah.
2: So Caleb is born. Bill had first said, let's finish your education. So Caleb is born. I take a year off, but then my passion for writing and speaking and creating a women's ministry globally just, like, shifts on. And Bill, he's like struggling with that passion. But at one of our marriage meetups, he said, Pam, I believe in you and I believe in the dream that's on your heart. And I don't want you to shortcut. I want you to develop that writing gift. And so you've said.
0: Can I say just something?
2: Mm-hmm. Yeah.
0: Because I think, especially as Christian couples, there comes a point in your marriage where you have to ask, are we going to walk by faith?
2: Yes.
0: Or are we going to take control? Because, you know, we teach all the time that God gives people gifts. And I saw this gift in Pam. And I was like, if we develop this gift, it's going to be a walk of faith.
1: Yeah.
0: Because it's not clear how the first 2 or 3 years are going to work out. Mm, mm. And so we're looking at this situation where I'm thinking, okay, if I think walking by faith is valuable, like, it's got to become important now.
1: Yeah.
2: And so Bill said, okay, we have $25 left in our account. You said this writer's conference costs $25. We're going to take that. And I want you to go to this writer's conference. But
0: and she was still nursing.
2: And I know you're nursing. Oh, so I'm going to, like, you go down, and I'll bring the baby down for a first break, and you can nurse Caleb. And then I'll take the boys to the beach, and then I'll bring them back at lunch, and you can nurse Caleb. And then I'll take them to the park, and I'll bring them back at second break in the afternoon, and you can nurse Caleb. Then I'll take them home, and I'll feed them, and by that time, you'll be back home to
1: nurse
2: Caleb. That's what happened at the conference, because I was like praying, Lord, what do you want me to write about? And I was chatting at the different tables with different publishers and about what I should write about. And every one of them saw what my husband did and said, you need to write about love. You need to write about relationships, because this is unusual.
1: It's so good. Hey, right at the end here, I've got to ask you this for those couples that are really struggling. So how would you encourage husbands or wives who feel disillusioned and maybe even disappointed in their marriage? Is this the magic bullet? Is this the thing that's really going to do it?
2: We have seen the marriage meetup be a wonderful template to move couples forward in their maturity towards one another and their maturity with God. Yeah. Really, if you ask Bill and I, what's the secret sauce to your marriage for 42 years, oftentimes we'll refer back, oh, marriage meetup is a big part of that secret sauce. But the verse behind it is what was carved on our wedding presents. And that is, we love because he first loved us. And so growing in your relationship with God is going to help you grow in your relationship with your mate.
1: Yeah, no, that's good. Creates the foundation.
2: Right.
1: And that's important. Mm. And this is such a great concept, marriage meetups. Thank you for the work that you're doing and developing this tool. And I'm sure a lot of couples are thinking, we could do meetups like you're describing. It's so practical and a wonderful way to focus on the positives in your relationship. Let us help you do that. Make a monthly pledge of any amount to focus on the family, and we'll put this pair of books into your hands. One copy for you and one for your spouse, so you can work on your meetups together. I think that's kind of fun. Of course, a monthly pledge helps keep you connected to the work we're doing here at the ministry. You're part of it, saving souls and doing so much more. And it also balances out our budget for the entire year so that we're more equipped to respond to the literally hundreds of thousands of couples who contact us for help.
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1: Bill and Pam, again, thanks for being with us. So much fun.
2: Oh, God bless you. Thank you. Love Focus on the Family.
1: That's very kind.
3: And thank you for being with us as well. Now, coming up tomorrow, we're going to be offering help and hope for parents who are dealing with an LGBT child.
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1: Yeah.
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1: Yeah.
3: That's next time on Focus on the Family with Jim Daly. On behalf of the team, thanks for joining us today. I'm John Fuller, inviting you back next time as we once more help you and your family thrive in Christ.
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1: Hey, this is Dan Bremner. Sometimes we wake up to our life and it feels like we are in the dark. We have fallen so far and we're not even sure how to make our way back up. Paul says, I'm doing the things I don't want to do and the things I want to do, I don't do. And sometimes it feels like we're our own worst enemy. I'm not perfect. I've been there. But I know that I am actually not the light. Jesus is the light of the world, the one that lights up the darkness. And sometimes we just have to admit it and say, I need help. I need to reach for the light. When you change

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1: This winter, I've been dealing with severe depression. 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
1: When I was young, my father was murdered, and I got to go to the Victims Dialogue service and actually get to meet this person. And I did a lot of prayer and listening to you guys and worshiping in my kitchen. And I feel like without that perfect song at that right time, I'm not sure I would have been brave enough to do something like this, you know, and actually

0: Jewish man, and I got to witness with him. He was a proclaimed Muslim. By the end of it, I asked him, I said, are you okay? You seem like you're in your emotions. And he said, I feel something. And I got to watch the Holy Spirit work in the seed planted that day. And I just pray he gets saved, and I pray he's listening to the same radio station I'm listening to.
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2: 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I haven't seen my couch since Tuesday. 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And yet, here I am, doing everything all the time. 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
1: 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And I said, "Dad, there's a song about that. 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And he passed away about a month later. I've listened to the station all the time, and I didn't hear the song. We got into the car to go to his wake, turned on the radio, and I Can Only Imagine was playing.

0: So I felt like God was winking at us, like saying, he's got my father up there.
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3: So how did you meet your significant other? You're going to love this story of a couple who are a 1 in 22 million match. Check this out. Donna's husband, Darren, got so sick he could barely hold a conversation, and his doctor said that he needed a new kidney if he was going to make it. So Donna decided she'd go get tested just in case. And would you believe she beat all the odds? And of course, Darren was elated.
4: We were told that for Donna to be an actual match to me is something in the region of 1 in 22 million to 1. It's got more chance of winning the lottery than having that as a match.
3: A 1 in 22 million chance. That's crazy. The couple's been married 33 years, and Donna said since the surgery, Darren's been laughing and joking, and she said it's like getting her husband back from 25 years ago because, you know, his personality was affected, you know, because he was sick, he could barely hold a conversation. Talk about prayers being answered, and that's the best news ever.
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9: 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I'm about to

0: Hi, I'm Donna Cruz, and welcome to Keep the Faith, songs and stories designed to take you on an encouraging journey of hope.
1: And I'm Keith Stevens. It's easy to live life and just go through the motions, but deep down, we all know that we were made for more. So in this hour of Keep the Faith, you'll be encouraged to live a life of impact.
2: Well, you know, sometimes we can overthink what our gifts are. There might be something that you love to do, but maybe you're not that good at. Like, for instance, I love sports. I love to play baseball, but I wouldn't be good enough to play professionally, and so that was not something that I really

I just think there is so much more that he has for us that I honestly believe that we've barely scratched the surface. Dream big. I don't think we're going to do that if we just sort of just get, if we just stay in the routine. I don't think routine is God's will.

you got to pray and prepare. What are you frustrated? Any area you're frustrated, that's where you have to prepare the most. Any area you're discouraged, that's where you got to become the most determined. Why? Because it works.

I'm sitting here, I've been in Hollywood for 20 years. I've always wanted to produce. It took me 18 years to produce. 18 years of showing up, serving other people, being an executive, working on everybody else's films, servicing talent, having it like one day wanting to be my own producer, but having to work for other producers and service their vision. And when it was time, God said, now it's time. Go. Don't quit.

Tony Dungy is a Hall of Fame football coach and shares how impact is a gift that keeps on giving. That's next on Keep the Faith.

0: the home of contagious encouragement. Keep the faith.
1: I'm David Sams, the host of CIA, Contagious Influencers of America, the free podcast from the producers of Keep the Faith. If you want a picture of what contagious influence really looks like, you don't have to look any further than Tony Dungy. He's a Super Bowl winning, Hall of Fame NFL coach and broadcaster on NBC's Sunday Night Football. He and his wife Lauren have written a new book called Uncommon Influence.
2: I went to the Pittsburgh Steelers as a rookie player, and Chuck Noll was our coach, and Art Rooney was our owner, and they talked about not making football your whole life, connecting with the community. The Steelers had a practice that every rookie player on your off day, you had to sign up and do community service. So I got involved in that, understood that, they passed that down to me. 25 years later, when I become a head coach, I instituted that in Tampa with the Buccaneers. One of my players, Warwick Dunn, took the initiative. He decided to help single moms get home. It's 40 years later now. He's done 210, I think, homes for single moms. Well, that is a direct effect of Chuck Noll passing on something down to me, influencing me, me influencing Warwick Dunn. In a kind of roundabout way, Chuck Noll had an influence on Warwick Dunn, even though he never met him. That's the ripple effect. We really wanted to let people know that we influence other people, whether we know it or not, whether we believe it or not, there are people looking at us. And so we want to encourage people to use their abilities to influence people for the Lord.
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music is so healing. It has healed me and helped me through really rough times. And I sing songs to help other people. I've had fan club letters. These young people would say, I put the gun down when your song came. Total God. So if you're looking for a purpose, get out on your knees. Ask Him. And keep asking Him till you get an answer. In the meantime, go volunteer at a hospital. Do something for somebody else. That's the best way to get your mind off yourself, is to go help somebody else. You got

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After being in the Pentagon on 9/11, one couple learned to use their tragedy to impact others, maybe even you. Their story is next on Keep the Faith.

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1: I'm Keith Stevens. As difficult as it may be, sometimes impact is the result of tragedy and struggle. Taya Kyle understands that. The book and movie American Sniper is about her and her late husband, Chris. Since his death, she's gone on to help strengthen military marriages through her Chris Kyle Frog Foundation and writes books of her own, including American Spirit with Jim DeFelice. She sees that spirit in so many people she knows.
2: Mel and Brian Birdwell, they're this beautiful couple. You know, Brian served in the Army and Mel served alongside of him as his wife and supporter, raising his son, their son. And they're in Washington, D.C. He's stationed at the Pentagon and 9/11 happens. He happened to walk to the bathroom at the time that the plane hit. His office was destroyed. He ends up with a less than 1% chance of survival. He's so badly burned, and yet he does survive. And in that time, his wife, who is a dear friend of mine, just poured herself into the Bible, and she's the pit bull that has to keep him alive. The trauma that she experienced was extraordinary, but they're a team. And so there's something about that story and the power of marriage, the power of showing up for each other, the power of loving each other through it all. And you look at them today, their perspective on life is different, and they've been able to help a tremendous amount of burn victims. And I think what people forget sometimes is it's not just all light and goodness where they're inspired and they go out and they help other people. When you go out and help somebody else with the trauma that you lived through, it's painful. You relive it yourself, but you still show up. And I think that shows some of the resiliency of the human spirit. They say

0: a seat for you on the front porch.
1: So settle in.
0: Steve Brown has a story worth hearing and sharing. And we've teamed up with Steve and the rest of our friends at Key Life to help make encouragement contagious right here on Keep the Faith.
2: If you're a Christian, you're a member of the only group in the world where the only qualification for membership is that you're unqualified. Problem is, after becoming a Christian, most of us spend the rest of our lives trying to qualify. You might as well give up. You can't do it. It's impossible to earn God's unconditional love. Jesus said this, "If anyone is thirsty, let him come to me and drink." Now that's refreshing. Notice that he didn't say, "If anyone used to be thirsty, come to me." You don't have to be qualified to be God's child. You just have to be thirsty. I'm Steve Brown. You think about that. Hey, share what you just heard with a friend. Go to youthinkaboutthat.org.
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0: You're listening to Keep the Faith. I'm Donna Cruz. You might not be able to start a charity, but one of the biggest tools of impact that you have at your disposal are words. Amy Wolf puts hers on yard signs, and it's started a movement. She shares about it in her book, Signs of Hope.
1: A woman came to me a couple years ago and said, I have a sign in my yard, and it says, you are worthy of love on one side, and don't give up on the other. So she said, we had it out for a long time, and then one day, my neighbor, who I really don't know very well, approached me on the sidewalk and said, I need to tell you why your signs have mattered so much to me. I've been in an abusive relationship and I haven't known how to get out. I haven't known the right time. I've been scared. It's messy. And every day, right here, I saw a sign saying, you are worthy of love. You are worthy of love. Every day, reminding me to not get complacent, not get stuck, but advocate for myself. And I just want you to know that it gave me courage to do the right thing for myself and leave the abusive relationship. And this woman who had it in her yard had no idea. I think that's the beauty of when we sow these seeds of these kind words, as cliche and almost as irritating as they are, that if we are generous with these words, we'll never know the impact. Well, sometimes maybe a neighbor might come up or an anonymous note comes in the mailbox and says, you didn't solve all my problems, but you cheered me on when no one else did. And that is woe. That is God, use me.

0: I'm Keith Stevens. The true spirit of Christmas shines brightest when we give and watch hope come alive in someone else's life. We're thrilled that Keep the Faith Charities is the home of the Christmas Wish, granting wishes to those in need. The work is already underway, creating new stories like this favorite from years past.
1: Hello, Beth. It's Penny from Keep the Faith.
2: Hey, how are you?
1: Doing good. And you got a really special friend, Debbie, nominated you for a Christmas wish.
2: Yes.
1: And Debbie let us know that you've been going through some surgeries. How are you feeling now?
2: I'm sore, but I have to say this. I am blessed enough. I went to my exam early. They caught it early. Pray that this is going to be done with.
1: Well, we're going to be praying for you. Please know that.
2: Thank you.
1: Now, I know you got some medical bills that have been racking up. And Debbie also let us know that you're concerned about Christmas coming up with all those bills.
2: Yes.
1: We're going to take some of that stress off you right now. Our generous listeners want to make sure that your December rent is paid on us.
2: Okay. Thank you so much.
1: All right. Well, tell me about your children.
2: Well, I have two. I have one that is a student at college. Very proud of her. And then I have a 14-year-old daughter.
1: Nice. What's her name?
2: Avery.
1: Well, we'd love it if you and your daughters could have a very special Christmas dinner.
2: Oh.
1: So we're going to give you $400 worth of gift cards.
2: I'm going to cry.
1: Nope, no crying. Because I'm going to join in. Okay, you can cry, but they got to be happy tears, okay?
2: Such a blessing.
1: And how about if we throw in another $250 worth of gift cards? You know, stocking stuffer money. Woohoo!
2: Thank you. Huge. Y'all are such a blessing. Such a blessing. Thank you.
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2: Back in August, I was on the way to my last final, and my car, the head cracked on my car, which is like thousands of dollars to fix, and I started like falling, and I called my friend, and I was like, there's no way God can fix this. What is he gonna do, make money rain from the sky? I was so mad, I was upset, blah, blah, blah, went through it all. I had a friend ask me how like the search to fix the car was going, and I was like, it's going okay, found a shop to finance the repairs, so it'll help my credit or whatever. So that's good. And she was like, well, I want to do something for you. And I was like, okay. And she was like, I want to help you. I want to give you $2,000. Then I looked up and I was like, God, you are always there.

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0: 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Google Ads running. That's it. 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At least, I think it is. I haven't seen my couch since Tuesday. What day is it again? I didn't start this business to spend every night tweaking headlines and watching bounce rates. And yet, here I am, doing everything all the time. Because if I don't, who will?
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1: 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Overall, not too bad. We do have some overnight construction. A 287 southbound exit 3 down through the turnpike. Expect a quick delay. Accident on the shoulder turnpike on northbound right by the Joyce Kellner service area at exit 9. Parkway looks good. Moving on to Route 1 and through Edison. No problems on the 78. 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
0: MySpace is coming back.
2: What? Why?
0: 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So if you weren't a part of this, one of the things that left me feeling kind of silly about it, you had to like rank your friends. Remember that?
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0: you
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0: Your top 8 friends.
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0: Yeah, they dropped
2: you. Yeah, you'd go and see your ranking. Yeah.
0: I'm now 6.
2: Yeah.
0: I thought we were.
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Hey, what's up? My name is Brent. Producer Sherry is here. We've been talking a lot about this today, and that is your job and why it's actually a beautiful thing. Even if it's not a dream job, even if it's tough, there's goodness to be seen and had there. We'll talk about it coming up.

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1: I'm Rachel Purcell, and this song is all marinated in Hebrews 12. I wrote this song as a reminder to myself because I have been knocked down a million and one times, and I need help if I'm going to run this race. And I love that Hebrews says, we can fix our eyes on Jesus, who is the author and perfecter of our faith. He's the one who set this race out for us to run, and he is faithful to help us run this race. He is the one who will be our strength and be our endurance. So if you're thinking about giving up today, fix your eyes on Jesus and keep going.

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2: Here's a reminder for you. 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This is all a part of God's plan for us. 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It's not like, oh, this doesn't count. 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
2: As you're trying to get into the city this morning, we'll find out what's going on the roads, checking traffic.
10: 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Some delays, 287 southbound through Piscataway. That's late running construction clearing. Parkway Turnpike, for the most part, not too bad. Accident on the Parkway southbound, though, near the Union Tolls and Hillside at exit 142. 78 eastbound at the Parkway at exit 52. An accident taking out a lane. America's number one attractions right in our backyard. 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
1: Good morning. It's 6:36.
2: I don't think this is going to surprise anybody. What restaurant has more fights than any other restaurant?
1: The restaurant of Charles Edward Cheese.
2: You have nailed it. Nice job. Yeah, it's Chuck E. Cheese.
1: Anyone who's taken their children there.
2: Police around the country, surprisingly high number of Chuck E. Cheese. It's by far more fights. And I think it's made for it.
1: It's made for it. I mean, and just your children, just that whole scrum.
2: Yeah.
1: And then you pour alcohol on it with whomever decides to imbibe on that. Yes.
2: And then all the buzzers and beeping.
1: Yes.
2: And the animatronic.
1: It is.
2: Animals.
1: It is. It just screams, fight, fight, fight, fight, fight. Let's get it started. Let's go.
2: Let's get it started. Chuck.

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1: Some guys are just super cool when it comes to cars and stuff.
2: That's true, yeah.
1: That's very cool. I respect it. I don't have it. Mm-hmm. I tried. I don't have it.
2: You tried?
1: Oh, yeah.
2: Okay.
1: My stepdad was a little disappointed when I was complaining about how my car was smoking and stuff. And he's like, well, look, your oil. You know what I mean? Oil.
2: Yeah.
1: And so, like, okay, well, I'll fix that. And then it still was smoking. I'm like, that didn't fix it.
2: Mm-hmm.
1: You still don't have any oil because you put it into the transmission fluid thing.
2: Oh, okay. So you're definitely not a car guy.
1: I have a, yeah, that's kind of begun my lifelong hate affair with cars. Right. My accomplice. I did learn something about oil, though. I don't understand. Oh, I'm not an automotive engineer, clearly.
2: Mm-hmm.
1: We need it, though, because everything just grinds against each other without it. And then things start smoking and they get ruined.
2: Mm-hmm.
1: It's destroyed. I can't think of a better analogy for grace. Like, you hear songs about it. Maybe you hear people talking about it. But it's the oil. Like, just being a little graceful with people in your own home or with your coworkers, just a little grace. We don't have much of it in our culture anymore. Just that's what has been stripped.
2: That's true.
1: And things are smoking and stuff's happening in the engine and noises are going on and it's not good. But all I can do is go, look what the grace God's shown me. Now I want to manifest that towards other people. I've got to be doing that. It really is the thing that keeps this thing going.

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2: Good morning to you. Hope you're having a great morning so far, even though it's early. Your time is 6:55.
3: So, not like a big shock or anything, but this blue checkmark guy on Twitter made some comment about somebody, and then they're like, you have to take that back. And okay. so he was so sorry.
2: Okay.
3: Basically, he said, how do you say it? Like, I'm sorry that I said, I take it back.
2: Okay.
3: I'm sorry I said that, but what I was saying was more complex. I don't think some of you understood really the meaning of what I was getting at here. So, once again, it strikes me, like, I got to catch myself making faux apologies.
2: Mm-hmm.
3: Whenever it's, but I was, you know, you really, but it should be the apology that I should offer if I'm really being sorry is I'm not going to do that again. And I'm sorry I did that to you. And here's what I understand I've done. And that's got to stop. So thank you for helping me change. I mean, no, it is not going to be but you're not smart enough to understand me. It's not going to be part of an apology.
2: So
3: it's not genuine.
2: Not
3: no.
2: bright.
3: No.
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13: 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Piscataway, Bound Brook, Bridgewater. Parkway's not bad, moving at the Driscoll. Still doing okay for the most part at the Outer Bridge. Route 18 out of East Brunswick, okay. Route 1, Route 130 moving. 202, 206 in pretty good shape. 78's moving local and express lanes. Warnings around the house are impossible. 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
1: 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Oh,

Hey, what's up? My name is Brant. I want to invite you to something. Producer Sherry and I are doing a Bible study on YouTube once a week, and it's about, honestly, it's about living in dystopia as a believer, because our culture is so messed up. And so how do we do this? And if you want to join us, we'd love it. We've had some great discussions, and it's, if you just look up Brant and Sherry Bible Study on YouTube, you'll find it.

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1: Hey friends, it's 7:23.
2: It is time for Brant's Three Things. I have an awesome fanfare. Where is it? Here it is.
1: Right there. There it is, yes.
2: Found it. Just in time. Brant's Three Things today. Three traits of, and I was reminded by this because I asked a question on Facebook yesterday about honorable men.
1: Mm-hmm.
2: Do you know anyone who's honorable? And I'm not talking about celebrities. I just want people to know, like, honestly, and I asked this on Facebook. Love the responses. Do you know an honorable man? I had someone complain, what about honorable women? I'm like, that's fine, but
1: yes.
2: You know what I'm trying to do is encourage people to be honorable. I'm trying to encourage men, other men, to be honorable. And so having people say, I like this in a man, helps a man to do more of it.
1: Yes, and it's okay to focus on that.
2: It sure is. So that's what we did. But three things that kept popping up in people's little stories. I just asked for like a one little paragraph. They're fascinating to read, by the way, if you want to read it. But one that came up repeatedly was along these lines. He's always quick to apologize.
1: Mm-hmm.
2: I thought that was really interesting. I'm not saying it's a guy who's pathological about, oh, I'm so sorry. That's clearly not what they're referring to and talking about their father being honorable or something. But he wasn't insecure.
1: Mm-hmm.
2: I think that's what they're driving at too. Like you, it's not faux apologies. It's not, yeah, but this happened and that. It's not a man of excuses.
1: Mm-hmm.
2: But to be quick to apologize, own it, move on, grow, that

0: came up a lot as a trait of an honorable man.
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2: These DJs, they often reflect about their faith and how it affects their life, which is very good. 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
0: Want to keep you on time this morning? Let's check out the traffic scene.
8: 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A Parkway southbound 142, that accident's gone. 78 eastbound by the Parkway, another accident cleared. Turnpike southbound near the Parkway ramps, we had some debris in the roadway. That's also wrapped up. No major problems onto routes 1, 9, and 18. Building on 206 coming out of Hillsboro. 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I'm Tom Colangelo.

0: 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Good morning.
1: Good morning, friends. The time, 7:36.
0: Okay, we're talking about traits of honorable men here. Traits of honorable men. It came up on Facebook yesterday. I won't give you the whole backstory, but I wanted people to talk about honorable men in their lives. So certain things came up. One thing, I completely believe this. An honorable man does not scare or threaten his wife if he's married in any way.
1: Wow.
0: Not in any way. Do you threaten or scare your wife? And I don't mean overtly, verbally, or physically, but there's little things that we can do to undermine trust. Here's one way that you can actually threaten your wife, but you don't do this as an honorable man. You may not even think of it as threatening. And that is start to check out of your family. Start to get passive about everything. Start, okay, let's have, you know, you have it your way. I'll just stay quiet over here. I'm not going to do anything. It's very common, but it's actually really threatening to a wife when she starts to see that, what's going on. So it came up several times, but it's a form of being honorable to say, she should never feel scared around me, and I'm also going to be active in our marriage. I'm not going to be passive, and she should never, ever, ever feel scared around me.

0: baby. 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
1: Talking about honorable men, traits of honorable men. Brant's three things today, just picking three things. Talked about this on Facebook some yesterday. So interesting to hear everybody's stories about their dads or husbands or friends or brothers or whomever, like, that they know who's honorable.
2: Mm-hmm.
1: There's a lot of people in the news. So disappointing.
2: Mm-hmm.
1: How about this? Here's number three on the list. If you missed the first two, please go back and listen on the podcast or something. But how about this? Honorable men are not controlled by what they want.
2: Wow.
1: Now, that's true of people in general, but I just want to focus on men for a little bit.
2: Mm-hmm.
1: Like, an honorable man, if you grow up with a dad who's honorable, it wasn't like, oh, I got to have that car, so I'm gonna destroy our budget. Oh, I got to have this so I can feel better about myself, so I'm going to have to work so much I don't even know my kids. Oh, I'm not so straining for... I want this. Or this woman's attractive, so I'm going to go after her. If it torpedoes everything, so be it. Like, a man can want something and go, that's not good for me.
2: Hmm.
1: Yeah, that's really cool. And we're not buying it.
2: Both and.
1: Yeah. Yeah, that's awesome. Oh, she's attractive. Not doing anything about that. Yeah. They don't have to be in control of me.

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3: So glad you're listening. My name is Brant. Producer Sherry is here too.
2: In your Brant's three things, which I loved, by the way, you were talking about honorable men.
3: Yeah.
2: And you said an honorable man will not threaten his wife or have her feel afraid of him.
3: Yeah.
2: But then you said something that I never thought of, which is when a guy is passive, like it's just, okay, whatever you want, that's threatening. Why is it?
3: Because if you're, I guess, I mean, I'm guessing based on knowing my wife, she'd be wondering, like, is this the way it's going to be?
2: Hmm.
3: We're not going to be close again?
2: Oh.
3: Or you've become this passive thing?
2: Mm-hmm.
3: Now, I've talked with counselors about this and their own practices, whatever. They'll say this is a more common problem than the tyrant man.
2: Wow.
3: He becomes really passive. So I'm just encouraging. It's not a guilt trip, by the way, if you're listening, if you're a guy. Like, I just want to encourage you, though, to stay active in it. I do think it's very threatening at a deep level. Like, where are we going?
2: If you're not going to participate.
3: Yeah, or you're just slipping away here. You've decided to kind of check out. But that happens. Mm-hmm. And we can't do it, because you don't want your wife thinking, am I kind of on my own?
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7: 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Accident takes out a lane with some delays coming off the Parkway Turnpike. Left lane accident, Route 18 northbound at Route 9. Not too bad at the Outer Bridge crossing. A little bit slow, though, getting on to the span. Same story at the Gothels. Route 1 with some patchy volume south of 287 through Edison. Busy around to 206. 78 looks okay. Mornings around the house are impossible. Two kids can't find their shoes and the sink starts leaking. Get the sink fixed quickly. 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

So glad you're listening. My name is Brant. Producer Sherry is here. Kind of a theme show today. I want to encourage you about your work, whatever your job is. Like, there's a lot that's good about it. We'll talk about it coming up.

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1: Hey, this is Dan Bremner. Sometimes we wake up to our life and it feels like we are in the dark. We have fallen so far and we're not even sure how to make our way back up. Paul says, I'm doing the things I don't want to do, and the things I want to do, I don't do. And sometimes it feels like we're our own worst enemy. I'm not perfect. I've been there. But I know that I am actually not the light. Jesus is the light of the world, the one that lights up the darkness. And sometimes we just have to admit it and say, I need help. I need to reach for the light. When you change

0: Uplifting Star 99.1. Good morning.
1: Thanks for joining us this morning. 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
2: If you are struggling right now with your work, maybe it's your career or just your temporary job or whatever, but you feel like I'm bored with it or I don't enjoy it. Here's one way to make it better quickly. Just throwing this idea out there. Recommit to serving people at your work. You'll find

0: less to complain about, honestly. You just decide, who am I serving? And that's your point of motivation.
1: Mm.
0: Do it. Because whatever job it is, I keep using the example all the time, like you're stocking groceries. Well, that helps people. People need to be able to access food for their families easily. Like you're working overnight doing that. Like there's all sorts of things. When you realize, again, I am here to serve people, it infuses your job with meaning. It's more than a job.
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11: 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Right around exit 9, an accident takes out a lane. Route 18 northbound of Route 9 in Marlboro, an accident. Broadway Road at Raritan Road and Edison, an accident. Parkway northbound center lane stall at exit 136. 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
1: Hey, friends. 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
2: Question. I seriously wonder this. Is it rude not to do the awkward jog of gratitude when someone opens a door for you and you're far away? You know what I mean? Because if it's hot out,
1: yes.
2: It's hot out.
1: Yes, it is.
2: I don't want to be all sweaty.
1: Yeah.
2: You open the door for me. It's very kind.
1: Mm-hmm.
2: I'm still 40 feet away.
1: Yes.
2: That prompts me to want to run or jog. You do this little awkward jog of gratitude.
1: Mm-hmm.
2: With keys jangling or whatever.
1: Now I'm going to sweat because it's hot out. Yes.
2: But it seems rude not to break into a jog.
1: I will say that there are times that I have not.
2: Huh.
1: And it wasn't me trying to teach anyone a lesson. It was just like, I can't do that. Like, I have heels on. I have keys in my purse. It's too much. But that may teach people, maybe let's not do that.
2: Like, I think the rule of thumb is if the door would shut fully before the person got there, go ahead and release it.
1: Yeah, yeah.
2: But literally, if I'm still out in the parking lot,
1: don't hold it.
2: Now I have to.
1: I don't want to run.
2: Break into a run.

0: Uplifting Star 99.1. Good morning. We are Brant and Sherry.
1: It's really true that we could complain about anything. We can. Any job that we have, we could complain about it.
2: Yeah,
1: right. I could complain about this job. There are things that are limiting or I don't prefer or whatever. But I don't, because I don't actually feel that way. Mm-hmm. I'm so thankful. And the reason I'm thankful is I have made myself do this. Brant, it's not about you. It's about the people who are listening right now. And I want to be a blessing to you. Whether I succeed at that or not, I'm trying to add value to your life. But I come in with that mentality. Producer Sherry does the same thing. She serves me. She serves you. But that's the mentality. Mm-hmm. And it makes your job life-giving. And I just want to encourage you that way. Because there really is meaning. Whatever your job is, there's meaning there. And seeing it that way, the Lord has placed you here for a season to be a blessing to people, that just changes everything.

0: 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Oh God, how I need you.
1: The sounds of summer are being replaced by the sounds of a new school year.
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2: Hey there, it's 8:54.
3: Okay, this is human news I got here, but it's also animal news. So we have the breaking animal news theme here.
2: Right.
3: It's linked to animals, more about humans. here's the headline. I'm just going to give you the headline.
2: Okay.
3: Says it all. The headline says, I'm quoting here, study finds no link between mental illness and love for cats.
2: So that means that someone had implied that there was a link.
3: Well, that's where I'm coming from. Uh-huh. And then, I mean, again, I wrote unoffendable. I'm not saying you should be angry about it, but isn't that a little bit like kind of a slap?
2: We thought you were crazy, but you're not.
3: But thanks.
2: Study shows you're not.
3: Thanks. I mean, imagine, like, pick your favorite NFL team. Study right. Find, like, you love the Steelers.
2: Yes.
3: Study finds Steelers fans aren't crazy. Well, why did you commission this study, sir?
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3: As you're trying to get into the city this morning, we'll find out what's happening on the roads with a check of traffic.
8: 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Still busy on 287. A northbound accident should still be working between exits 9 and 10. Southbound busy through Boundbrook. Serious accident along Montgomery Road up by Black Point Road in Hillsboro. Avoid that area if you can. Rahway Road at Raritan Road. An accident in Edison. Accident moved to the shoulder. 18 northbound at Route 9 and a breakdown cleared. Parkway northbound at exit 136. 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

0: Uplifting Star 99.1. Good morning. We are Brant and Sherry.
1: Thank you for letting us try to encourage you today.
2: Yeah, this probably is the sickest burn of the Bible.
1: The sickest? That's a...
2: Yeah, I think so.
1: Okay.
2: What I got this note from Jennifer.
1: Uh-huh.
2: Says she listens online from Paris.
1: Ooh.
2: Kind of cool. Kind of okay, fancy. Nice. Makes us fancy.
1: Yeah, it does. It really does. It really does. Yes.
2: Thank you.
1: Boy, man.
2: We feel good about ourselves.
1: We've made
2: Jennifer.
1: It. Yeah.
2: Anyway, she pointed... It's the Elijah thing with the... So he's battling the prophets of Baal.
1: Baal. Yeah.
2: And like... Hey, why isn't your guy showing up? What is he? Is he using the bathroom?
1: Yeah, that
2: effectively, it's what he says.
1: Yes, it is.
2: And then not only that, like he drops that mic, and then shortly after that,
1: picks up another mic.
2: Yeah. And they're just obliterated.
1: Yes, that's true.
2: So that's probably the sick. I've been thinking about writing a book called Sick Burns of the Bible.
1: We're compiling them. People are participating greatly. Yes.
2: That's probably the sickest.
1: That's
2: a
1: good one.
2: We thank you. We're honored that you were listening in Pelly. So I can use the French accent.
1: I kept saying, maybe we'll get out of this without the accent.
2: Well, you didn't.
3: Sometimes.

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1: It's the best news ever with Chad Mitchell.
2: It's the best news ever.
3: So how did you meet your significant other? You're going to love this story of a couple who are a 1 in 22 million match. Check this out. Donna's husband, Darren, got so sick he could barely hold a conversation, and his doctor said that he needed a new kidney if he was going to make it. So Donna decided she'd go get tested just in case. And would you believe she beat all the odds? And of course, Darren was elated.
4: We were told that for Donna to be an actual match me is something in the region of 1 in 22 million to 1. It's got more chance of winning the lottery than having that as a match.
3: A 1 in 22 million chance. That's crazy. The couple's been married 33 years, and Donna said since the surgery, Darren's been laughing and joking, and she said it's like getting her husband back from 25 years ago because, you know, his personality was affected, you know, because he was sick. He could barely hold a conversation. Talk about prayers being answered. And that's the best news ever.
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1: It's so easy to complain about stuff. We can complain about our jobs very easily. I've done it before. You know what, though? We're here to serve. And actually, that's when we thrive, is when we're serving people. And you do it through work. Sometimes you have to be paid to serve people, but it's still serving people.
2: Yeah.
1: And don't diminish that. And I think we so implicitly know that our work is supposed to serve people that we use that language all the time. People say, why did you start this bank? Well, I want to serve the people mm-hmm. of this town. No, you wanted to make a bunch of money, didn't mm-hmm. you?
2: Yeah.
1: But they implicitly know there's something glorious about serving. Mm. There's something meaningful. People in government. Mm-hmm. I'm here to serve my constituents. Okay, right. You probably have some other motivations mm-hmm. too. Am I right?
2: Yeah.
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0: With Brandon Cherry.
2: Yeah, this is cool. Jennifer said she listens online.
3: Yes.
2: In Paris.
3: Mm-hmm.
2: To a show. That's pretty cool.
3: Now, she listens to us in our current form, and she enjoys it.
4: Yeah.
3: So there's no need to add anything else. No accents.
2: Okay,
3: no,
2: okay, that's fine.
3: Okay, just want to make sure.
2: I am really good with the French accent.
3: Okay.
2: I am.
3: Who determined that?
2: I was told that by my French teacher in high school.
3: Okay.
2: I'm good at it. But okay, I don't have to do it right now.
3: Okay, great.
2: It's fine.
3: Good.
2: Why am I good at it? That was a question.
3: That presumes a lot, but okay.
2: Because I'm from, like, rural, kind of downscale Midwest, where I'm from.
3: Right. Right.
2: It's because of someone named Pepe Le Pew. I grew up watching, and if you don't know who Pepe Le Pew is, he's a skunk. And it's a cartoon, but that's where I got it.
3: That was your mentor. Yeah. That's your frame of reference.
2: Yeah.
3: Okay. Well, then, yeah, you probably would be spot on.
2: And in retrospect, this thing about Pepe Le Pew, I don't think you can watch it anymore.
3: No,
2: and there's probably good reason.
3: There was some troubling. There was troubling
2: there's
3: behavior.
2: A lot of
3: but the accent was spot on.
2: Problematique.

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2: This happens all the time. I wonder if you've experienced this. Somebody starts a thing. Maybe it's a business. Maybe it's a college. Maybe it's a mission. Maybe like, but the vision of the founder gets lost.
3: Mm-hmm.
2: And it winds up being about all sorts of other stuff besides the original thing.
3: Yeah.
2: That's kind of a natural progression, unfortunately, of things. I'm thinking about our founder of our faith, the author and perfecter of it. What was his vision for it? Mm. What is his vision for it? I don't want to get away from that. Mm-hmm. I keep wanting to return to the words of Jesus and the actions of Jesus and go, what was he forming with us? Because we've attached a lot of stuff that may not actually connect to his vision. And I just want to encourage you to go back to the Gospels, read the things that Jesus said, the things that he did. There's our vision. Hey, I'm Brant, and her name is Sherry.
3: Hello.
2: She's a friend of mine whom we were just praying for because of a surgery she just went through.
3: Yes, and I am very happy about something you actually talk about all the time, which is...
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James. We all need to hear this today. It's your positive thought. 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
2: Birthdays are for celebrating, and you should celebrate whatever way brings you so much joy. I love to do a theme for my kids for their birthdays. My son, when he turned 4 this year, we did a Toy Story theme. It was Reach for the Sky. Get it? It was so cute. There is this little boy, Cross. He just turned 5, and his parents asked him what theme he wanted for his birthday, and he came up with something that shocked them a little bit. He said, I want a Jesus-themed party. And they were like, huh? What does that mean? Well, they figured it out because Cross, I mean, his name is Cross. So, of course, he had a cross-shaped birthday cake. But he gave out kids' Bibles in his goodie bags. He had little Jesus toys on top of all the cupcakes. And, of course, every party needs to have pin the stone on Goliath. It was really, really cool. And Cross came up with this other thing that he wanted to give out. These salvation bracelets where each bead, they're different colors and they mean different things. Like there's red for Jesus' blood. There's white because our sins are gone and all of those things. And the adults at the party, some of them were crying. Some of them actually gave their life to Jesus. I'm thinking, my goodness, Cross is obviously an evangelist, and I think he's going to bring a lot of people to heaven.
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2: I'm convinced that Walmart created this feature for husbands who are sent to go to the store because they need all the help they can get. I just saw that there is this feature. 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Just flash that price tag, baby.
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1: Leave the past behind. It's your positive thought this morning. You are not who you used to be, okay? In Christ, you are a new creation.

You know, kids, I'm older than the first text message, and you might be too. 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
2: You know, some days you just feel really old and you're like, oh my gosh, when did I get so old? Sorry, I'm going to make you feel a lot older, but only if you were born before September 4th, 1998. Because if you were born before then, you are older than Google. Yeah, you are. And if you were born before then, you remember living without Google. It was a weird time, right? I mean, we had to go to the library. We had to use the Dewey Decimal System to find information in books and encyclopedias. Yeah. Do you know what an encyclopedia is? Oh, no. No, it was not Wikipedia. It was different back then. I owned a set. I probably do still own it at my parents' house. That's how we got information, kids.
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2: I severely underestimated how much neutral face and neutral response I would have to give as a parent. Like, you can't react. You can't have a big reaction to things. And you learn it pretty quickly when they're babies and they topple over and you look at them and you're like, are they going to cry? And if they don't cry, you just act like everything was normal and they didn't just fall off the couch. But my son Noah, he's 4 and he doesn't know that I'm a wimp. I have to really hide that from him. We were doing some carnival rides and my husband usually does the high stuff with him, like the Ferris wheel, because I don't like heights. But Mike says, why don't you go on this one with him? And where's these pigs? I'm thinking, well, that should be fine. That's probably my speed. And I also bring my daughter Brielle, who's 1, on it. And I did not know they were flying pigs. They went up in the air and it was too high for me. And I was gripping the sides. I was internally panicking, but outwardly I was saying over and over and over again, isn't this so great? Like, fake it till you make it. I needed to get off that ride. When we got off, Noah's like, do you want to go again, mommy? And I was like, oh, you know, I would really love to, but I know daddy feels really sad, so he wants to go. And Mike's like, you were scared, weren't you? And I'm like, I was panicking. I don't like that. And I didn't know this was going to be a thing. I didn't know I was going to have to pretend to be cool this early on in parenting.
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2: 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It's like the image is on it twice. There are between 50 and 60 of these that were printed. 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
2: If you find a bug in your broccoli, you get a little upset about it, right? But knowing how they keep the bugs away from the broccoli makes me a little upset too. All those pesticides. So what is the balance here? I don't know how we win. There's actually something that I just stumbled across. There's a vineyard in South Africa, and in 1984, they started using something very new to keep all the pests and bugs away from all of their grapes. The owner, John, added a bunch of ducks to his farm. And it turns out that ducks are really, really good at gobbling up all of the bugs and insects that would bother or destroy the grapes. And they're also very good listeners, because when they go and they're like, oh, I want to go have a little grape snack, they get shooed away and they listen really well. They don't go back. Plus, the ducks naturally fertilize the ground, so they get a lot more grapes. They don't have to use pesticides. The ducks are very happy. 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It is a win-win-win all around. 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I feel like we should adopt some more ducks in America and let them eat all the bugs. Keep them out of my broccoli.
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3: So how did you meet your significant other? You're going to love this story of a couple who are a 1 in 22 million match. Check this out. Donna's husband, Darren, got so sick he could barely hold a conversation, and his doctor said that he needed a new kidney if he was going to make it. So Donna decided she'd go get tested just in case. And would you believe she beat all the odds, and of course Darren was elated.
4: We were told that for Donna to be an actual match to me is something in the region of 1 in 22 million to 1. It's got more chance of winning the lottery than having that as a match.
3: A 1 in 22 million chance. That's crazy. The couple's been married 33 years, and Donna said since the surgery, Darren's been laughing and joking, and she said it's like getting her husband back from 25 years ago because, you know, his personality was affected, you know, because he was sick. He could barely hold a conversation. Talk about prayers being answered. And that's the best news ever.
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2: The problem with knowledge is that once you have it, you gotta decide what you're gonna do with it. And I just learned that women need more sleep than men, and not just a little bit more, they need a lot more sleep. Men, according to science, okay, don't get mad at me, get mad at science. According to science, men only need 7 hours of sleep to function properly. Women, though, we need 8 to 10 hours, and it has nothing to do with brain or muscles or anything like that. It's hormonal reserves. So men, it only takes about 7 hours for their body to produce enough supply so that they can function the next day. Women, though, it takes 8 to 10 hours for that supply to replenish and get ready for the next day of work. So now I'm like, okay, I need all this extra sleep. I don't think I've ever gotten 10 hours of sleep. And since kids, I really function on, 5 or 6 hours every single day. So I'm trying to figure out how to get everything done. And I think since my husband needs less sleep, he can use those 2 or 3 extra hours to do all of the house stuff afterwards, and I'll sleep. And I love this idea.
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1: Hi, I'm Bethany Worley. I wrote this song in the midst of some disappointments and some things that were going on in my family and in my life. And I really felt gripped by the Lord, just talking about all these things that were going wrong in my life. And He just reminded me to actually look back and remember the things that He has done and the faithfulness that He has walked me through. And so this song is a reminder for my spirit, and I hope that it's a reminder for yours as well, that the Lord is actually really, really good, and He's really faithful.

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1: About a month before my father died, he said to me, "I can't imagine what it's going to be like when you meet God for the first time." And I said, "Dad, there's a song about that. I can only imagine." And he passed away about a month later. I've listened to the station all the time, and I didn't hear the song. We got into the car to go to his wake, turned on the radio, and I can only imagine what's playing.

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2: Her name is Amy. She's a Star family member. She's a mom. I know this much. And we're about to become fast friends with her. And actually, I'm going to get some parenting advice from her. That and so much more next here on Star. Lord,

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2: To the best of my knowledge, this is a first. We have Amy on the line. She wants to become fast friends, but she's still at work, so we'll be kind of quiet. Amy, are you ready to become fast friends this afternoon?
3: Yes, I am. Very excited.
2: Amy's at work, so we got to be kind of quiet. We don't want to disturb your coworkers. The first question, Amy, how would you describe yourself as a kid?
3: Very caring and always worried about everybody else around me.
2: And have you changed or are you still the same?
3: Still the same.
2: I get it. All right. I understand you're a parent. You have two teenagers. What is the best parenting advice that you can pass along to everybody listening to Star this afternoon?
3: I think the most important advice is to always listen to your children. I have a 14-year-old and a 16-year-old, both daughters, and I want them to know I'm always there for them. And to me, mental health is such an important part of parenting, and just to always listen to them and let them feel heard.
2: I love it. Thank you. All right. One last question for you. When you get to travel, what's one thing that Amy always travels with?
3: Hand sanitizer.
2: Oh, really? For you and your kids, I bet.
3: Yes, and this was even pre-COVID.
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2: I think at our core, we are all emotional people. Would you say that your emotions fluctuate from situation to situation? I know mine do. Well, if you're like me, don't miss the nugget of knowledge I have for you coming up next. I call it One Truth. It's on the way.

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4: 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I get this revelation that this is a way of giving spiritual food to others. 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I don't have surplus. I'm giving from what I don't have, but I feel that God will multiply it.
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1: I'm Jay King, and this song is for those who feel abandoned, feel unseen, not known. 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
3: It'd be kind of strange or a little bit odd if you saw an older man sitting at a table by himself at a Waffle House, sitting there pinning notes to money, like dollar bills and $5 bills. That actually happened to a guy named Kevin in Florida, and he couldn't resist asking the guy. He said, "Hey, I gotta ask, what are you up to?" And this is awesome. It turns out this man actually hands out cash to strangers.
4: Yay!
3: Yay is right. And he pins notes on the money that says, "Love everybody." Just those two words, "love everybody." And he's given away over $13,000 already. And the story behind the notes is really powerful. It's actually because of his mom, who was battling cancer. And "love everybody" were the last words that she said to him before she passed away. So he's been giving away money in her honor ever since. And that's the best news ever.
5: To avoid 202 in Bedminster, closed in both directions by the ramp to 287 with an overturned tractor trailer. Traffic is being detoured around that area. 287 northbound, already bumper to bumper, heading through Piscataway and Somerset. Southbound side, a slow go, getting through Edison, approaching the turnpike in 440. Parkway northbound, just a little bit heavy, heading through Clark and Cranford. 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
2: Yep, we got the memo. 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
2: Just this morning, I had some knowledge dropped on me, and I want to pass it on to you about the beautiful people. I'm not talking about people on TV and movies and magazines, if you still buy those. I'm talking about what really makes a person beautiful. I think this is really important, and that's why I've made it today's one truth right here on Star next.

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1: She was the inventor, the creator of the hospice movement. Her name is Elizabeth Kubler-Ross, and such a wise woman, and did so much to make people feel better. This is today's one truth from her, and it's all about the most beautiful people. She says, the most beautiful people are the ones who have known defeat, known suffering, known struggle, known loss, and have found their way out of these depths.
2: 202 still closed in both directions over by 287 in Bedminster earlier this afternoon. An overturned tractor trailer on the roadway. Traffic is being detoured around that area. 440 northbound, bumper to bumper, approaching the Garden State Parkway. Then you're looking good at the Outer Bridge crossing, heading on to the Staten Island side. Parkway southbound, pockets of delays getting through Clark and Woodbridge. This report is sponsored by Unbound.org. 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Unbound.org. 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I'm Brandi Scott with traffic on Star 99.1.
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2: 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She's a mom. I know this much. And we're about to become fast friends with her. And actually, I'm going to get some parenting advice from her. That and so much more next here on Star.

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2: To the best of my knowledge, this is a first. We have Amy on the line. She wants to become fast friends, but she's still at work, so we'll be kind of quiet. Amy, are you ready to become fast friends this afternoon?
3: Yes, I am. Very excited.
2: Amy's at work, so we got to be kind of quiet. 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
1: I love it. Thank you. All right. One last question for you. When you get to travel, what's one thing that Amy always travels with?
0: Hand sanitizer.
1: Oh, really? For you and your kids, I bet.
0: Yes, and this was even pre-COVID.
2: Problem spot on 202 in Bedminster, closed in both directions over by 287. Trying to clean up an overturned tractor trailer, been out there since this afternoon. Traffic is being detoured around that situation. 287 northbound, bumper to bumper, heading through Piscataway and Somerset. Packed ride on 18 southbound, heading over to Route 1 in New Brunswick. 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
8: 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The Lord is my shepherd, I shall not want. 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The Lord is my shepherd. Come hear why those words still hold true.

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In fact, we can pray for you. You can pray for other Star family members. 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Somebody.

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2: I think at our core, we are all emotional people. 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I call it One Truth. 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
1: It is time for One Truth, and my goal is that it makes a positive impact on your day. That's simple. When the Bible says, lean not on your own understanding, the Bible is serious. Your heart is deceitful, and your emotions do fluctuate from time to time. God never lies. God never changes. Just trust Him.
2: Slow ride on the Garden State Parkway northbound. A crash off to the shoulder by the Colonia Rest Area and Woodbridge. Everybody stopping to take a look. You're heavy there from the turnpike. Packed ride on 206 southbound. Bumper to bumper heading over to Valley Road in Hillsboro from Brooks Boulevard. Still closed on 202 in Bedminster. Overturned tractor trailer by 287. Traffic is being detoured around that situation. 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Keeping you and your family safe on the way home this evening. I'm Brandy Scott with traffic on Star 99.1.
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3: 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I don't know how you know what song to play, but it just somehow it worked today, and I just wanted to let you know.
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1: Hey, this is Dan Bremner. Sometimes we wake up to our life and it feels like we are in the dark. We have fallen so far, and we're not even sure how to make our way back up. Paul says, I'm doing the things I don't want to do, and the things I want to do, I don't do. And sometimes it feels like we're our own worst enemy. I'm not perfect. I've been there. But I know that I am actually not the light. Jesus is the light of the world, the one that lights up the darkness. And sometimes we just have to admit it and say, I need help. I need to reach for the light. When you change

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3: It'd be kind of strange or a little bit odd if you saw an older man sitting at a table by himself at a Waffle House, sitting there pinning notes to money, like dollar bills and $5 bills. That actually happened to a guy named Kevin in Florida, and he couldn't resist asking the guy. He said, "Hey, I gotta ask, what are you up to?" And this is awesome. It turns out this man actually hands out cash to strangers.
4: Yay!
3: Yay is right. And he pins notes on the money that says, "Love everybody," just those two words, "love everybody," and he's given away over $13,000 already. And the story behind the notes is really powerful. It's actually because of his mom, who was battling cancer, and "love everybody" were the last words that she said to him before she passed away. So he's been giving away money in her honor ever since, and that's the best news ever.
5: No relief just yet on 202 in Bedminster, still closed in

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2: Just this morning, I had some knowledge dropped on me, and I want to pass it on to you about the beautiful people. I'm not talking about people on TV and movies and magazines, if you still buy those. I'm talking about what really makes a person beautiful. I think this is really important, and that's why I've made it today's one truth right here on Star next. Oh.

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1: She was the inventor, the creator of the hospice movement. Her name is Elizabeth Kubler-Ross, and such a wise woman, and did so much to make people feel better. This is today's one truth from her, and it's all about the most beautiful people. She says, the most beautiful people are the ones who have known defeat, known suffering, known struggle, known loss, and have found their way out of these depths.
2: Not moving much on 130 southbound in North Brunswick. A crash over by Washington Place. Traffic is jammed there and backed up to Route 1. Still blocked on Main Street and Woodbridge. All lanes out by Route 9. An earlier crash involving a down pole. Traffic is being detoured around that situation. 202 still closed in both directions over by 287 in Bedminster. Overturned tractor-trailer on the roadway. 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You always have a place at MAD. 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I'm Brandy Scott with traffic on Star 99.1.
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2: There are few more petty things than our whole family standing around the butter dish trying to figure out who left the crumbs in it.
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3: What is it about a campfire or a fire, in our case, in our little chiminea out on our back porch? 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For me, it makes me want to get on my motorcycle, ride to the top of the highest mountain and just stay.
4: Quit your job.
3: Quit my job. 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All my responsibilities.
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2: Sometimes your kids can ask you the really hard questions. Like, for example, this daughter had asked her mom, "Mom, why can't we have the really cool car?"
3: And I said, "I beg to differ. We have the coolest car available on the road today, and that is a paid off car." And she said, "Well, if you don't have a car payment, doesn't that mean you can afford a new car?" And I said, "Not around here, partner. This car might be 11 years old and have 190,000 miles on it, but we are going to drive her until the wheels fall off and the engine explodes on the side of the highway. We will drive her until the cost of the repairs outweighs what we have saved for a new car."
2: That actually does sound like a cool car, actually.
4: You know what? You don't realize that as a kid, though. It's only as an adult when you realize, you know, there's something to not making a car payment.
2: Yeah, becomes really cool.

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2: Boy, there are times in my life when I needed to hear this. But the fastest way out of suffering, so maybe you're going through something today and maybe you feel like the weight of the world is on your shoulders. The fastest way out is appreciation. There's no better way. You cannot suffer and appreciate. You cannot be grateful and suffer at the same time. You have to kind of step outside of yourself and notice the grace in your life and be grateful for that.
3: There's something so true about that. A lot of time pain kind of thrives in the dark, like when we don't talk about it, or maybe we withdraw, or maybe we just kind of keep it to ourselves. It kind of thrives in the dark. But with what you're talking about, it's almost like with gratitude or appreciation, it flips on the light. It's like all of a sudden the light's been flipped on.
2: I like that.
3: Yeah.
4: Hey, it's Brant with a message for parents. 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